0: Ahead of Sydney. And in cycling, Jonas Vingegaard has won the Giro d'Italia. The victory sees him complete the Grand Tour trilogy, that is the Giro d'Italia, the Tour de France and the Vuelta a España. Australian Jai Hindley finished third, Michael Storer was seventh, Ben O'Connor 16th and Chris Harper 17th.
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0: Hi, and welcome to Dollars and Making Sense, a weekly show about finance, money, and investing. I'm your host, Ray Trevison. I'm from OTG Capital. Now, I've been asked by the Community Radio Network, compliments of the Community Broadcasting Association of Australia, to make sure that you are aware that we sponsor this program. Now, we've been doing the program for close to 5 years, so we've just been asked now to put in the sponsor notification, so here's the notification. Now, we broadcast locally on Radio Northern Beaches, and we also go out around the country to actually about 15 other stations, and I got that list, and I'm going to be saying hello, but we're right across the country, Queensland, Victoria, WA, South Australia, Tassie. I think we're just about covered apart from the Northern Territory. We even have Valley FM in the ACT that pick us up as well. So look, this time around, I'm really pleased to welcome back to the microphone and camera Rachel Waterhouse, who's the Chief Executive Officer of the Australian Shareholders Association. Now, Rachel, you've been with us, but gosh, a number of years ago now. It's 2023 since we last saw you. How have you been?
1: Yeah, really well. And thank you for inviting me back.
0: Well, it's really great to have the ASA as part of our show. And ladies and gentlemen, I am a member of the ASA, not as a corporate or anything, just as a private investor. But I got to tell you, if you want, in addition to Money Smart, which we are always plugging about education, the Australian Shareholders Association is one of those areas. It's a not-for-profit, and hang on, I can't say too much or else I'm going to steal Rachel's thunder here. But Rachel, it's been a while since we've had you on the show. Maybe give the listeners a bit of a reintroduction to the ASA and what's been happening since the last time we spoke.
1: Yeah, thank you very much. Australian Shareholders Association has been around for over 65 years as an organisation. And as you mentioned, Ray, we are a not-for-profit and we focus on three things. The three things being a community of investors where you can meet other people that are investing and speak to them. Company monitoring, we assess and look at companies, mostly the ASX 200, to see how they're performing and what the retail shareholder perspective is. And like you, Ray, we also focus on education. So we provide a lot of content, whether that's something that you can read, a magazine, a webinar, conferences. Yeah, there's quite a lot there. And what's different is that we are now doing more of everything that I've just mentioned. So we're providing more education. We've got two conferences each year, one being Sydney, Melbourne, and the other being Queensland. So we had our first conference in Queensland last year. We're also looking to how can we monitor more companies and providing more digital events. So there's one called ASA Engage, where you get to hear from CEOs and C-suite management of organisations and get to understand what they're thinking and what the strategy is of the company.
0: Now, I know the last time we spoke, as I say, it is about 2.5, 3 odd years ago. One big thing that certainly happened in the world that I operate in is a merger with the Australian Investors Association. Now, I think what's interesting is the AIA, when I was a member, sort of covered quite a lot, a whole different range of asset classes. And when you see the name Australian Shareholders Association, it tends to, I guess, give the impression it focuses very much on shareholders only. But that's not really the case, is it?
1: No, that's a good question. So we do have the name Shareholders Association, and we have considered whether we change that, whether that's now or on the future, but we cover all asset classes. So we've got shares in there, ETFs, managed funds, listed investment companies, bonds, we do a little bit about property and REITs. So it's quite a long list of what we cover, and ultimately we're here for our members. So they tell us what they want to hear and we go off and create those opportunities for them.
0: Yeah, I've got to say, one of the things that, again, when it comes to educating people, you can never do too much. And given the complexity of the investment community and the investment landscape, we've just had a recent federal budget. And just before we came on air, you know, we were talking about what may be happening in the self-managed super fund area, given the radical changes that have now occurred with CGT and with negative gearing. I've got a whole bunch of experts coming onto the show in the next few weeks around that. I guess from that perspective, Rachel, is the federal budget something that has had quite a bit of impact and, you know, a lot of ASA people running around like headless chooks, or is it something that you are anticipating quite a bit of change?
1: Well, With budgets, you often get a lot of speculation that comes beforehand, and people in the association space usually say 80 to 90% of the announcements are known before budget night. So we were aware of quite a few of them that did come through, but we weren't aware of the minimum 30% capital gains rate approach. And so that was new. We did a lot of work with our members in those few days leading up to federal budget. We had a survey, we asked them what they thought of what was speculated at that point in time. And so they did have a lot of concerns, and they were really concerned about not having enough information to know what this might mean for them, but also that the impact might mean that they change their investing approach. And there's still, even though it's been announced, there's still a lot of questions, and individuals may need to go out and seek advice, and we're doing a lot of work for our members. So we've got our ears open, we're listening, we're seeing what needs to happen. This will all need to go through legislation, so there's plenty of opportunities for our organisation to engage with Treasury and the federal government as well.
0: I guess that's one of the fascinating things. I do a lot of shows with the Institute of Financial Professionals, which is the Taxpayers Association, all the agents, the tax agents. And I often see, you know, we often joke and laugh about the fact that, you know, you'll get these leaks or so-called information drops. But certainly it's a way that the Treasury officials and the Treasurer himself has the opportunity, I think, to feed information out and gauge community reaction. And I think you've rightly pointed out, Rachel, it's not legislated yet, and we've all seen and you know, how much hullabaloo there was around a couple of budgets back when they were talking about taxing unrealised gains. And I, like many, speculated it was never going to happen because there would be too much furore. I guess just as an initial feedback loop, Rachel, what you've heard from your members, do you think that this 30% rate around capital gains, and certainly what's happening with trusts as well, do you think that that's something that may get revisited because of the lobbying?
1: Well, we hope so. And the thing with this and what we're hearing is everyone's impacted in different ways. And so the intent of the government is to look at intergenerational equity and free up younger people to get homes. But whether that will work in practice is the concern, because the budget doesn't have that many new homes coming. And I think they haven't thought about the fact there's a lot of young people that use ETFs and shares to save for their home deposit. So they're actually going to be negatively impacted because they won't be able to create as much wealth to put into that first home deposit. And we've done a lot of calculations over the last week on that, different amounts being put in, different amounts being compounded, but I haven't yet found one that's positive for that situation. So the really here, everyone's impacted in different ways. We will work with our members and we will continue advocating for them.
0: It's fascinating in that regard, because I actually did my master's degree many, many years ago in government. And one of the things that, when you study how legislation is pulled together and legislated, unintended consequences, I think, is that horrible phrase. I mean, Paul Keating used to have the old idiom of the devil is in the detail. And I think much of what's coming out of the budget papers will go through some thorough investigation and, I think, community consultation. I think part of what ASA, and again, ladies and gentlemen, you know, Rachel and her team, and we'll talk a little bit more about what ASA does in the, not in the background, but in the foreground as well with your members. But I think it's a valuable resource for people to be members of, but also to voice concerns and be able to speak through a medium that I think has that lens of a lot of people that know what they're talking about. And I put you in that round as well, Rachel, because you've been in the chair now for quite some time.
1: Yeah, it is all about our members and the views. We have a lot of channels where we listen to them and how it comes in, and we do formulate our responses on that. So this is a practical example. We put our position together working with the advocacy committee. We asked all of our members, about 900 of them responded, and we were able to use that through our media and also all of our commentary. So you get to have a say. It is by consensus, because we may all have different views, but it's a good opportunity to really back retail shareholders through the organisation.
0: I think one of the interesting things that I've had direct exposure to is investor groups. And ladies and gentlemen, if you're not aware, go to the website. It's australianshareholders.com.au. And there, I presume there's a listing of all the different investor community groups that are out and about. Obviously, because of the geography of the country, it is primarily capital city based. But Rachel, since we were last in conversation in 23, has a lot more come online that people can participate with the ASA if they're not close by a capital city?
1: Yeah, there is. We're just on the member meetings. There's up to 50 of the groups. We're always looking to start new groups. So if someone is in a regional area, wants to start a group, you just need to get in touch and we can see what we can do to help you. We do have groups in Ballarat, Bendigo. We've got one in the Northern Territory that's restarting. So they are everywhere. I think Perth has got quite a few, including Drive, 2 Hour Drive. So you should be able to find a member meeting group. We've started putting together young investor groups. So we've got one in Sydney that's been running since the end of last year. We're looking to have more online groups, but the ASA Engage is held 3 times a year. That's online. We get up to 1,000 people, and that's where we have the CEOs and C-suite speaking, and you get to ask a question, and that's quite unique, and they're short and sharp. So it's, I think it's about 25 minutes, which includes a presentation and an opportunity for you to ask questions.
0: That's a lot of people coming online. That's a big number when you consider, I guess, Rachel, are you allowed to say how many members you've got?
1: Yeah, we have about 5,000 members, and we also have a big community. So we have people that aren't yet a member, but they get a little update once a week, and then we hope they'll become a member. So there's different levels of information that you get. Members get everything. Members get to attend everything. They get discounts. But if you just want to get an understanding of who we are and what we do, you can sign up as a subscriber on our main page, and then you'll get an email once a week with a bit of a teaser, I guess, of information that's relevant for investors.
0: Excellent, excellent. Look, we've still got a lot more to talk about. You're about half time now in our interview with Rachel Waterhouse. She's the Chief Executive Officer for the Australian Shareholders Association. 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Hi, and welcome back to Dollars and Making Sense, a weekly show about finance, money and investing. I'm your host, Ray Trevison. We are sponsored by OTG Capital, which happens to be my investment trust for wholesale investors. If you're interested in private credit, that's us. And that's the end of that particular paid piece. We're here today with Rachel Waterhouse, who is the Chief Executive of the Australian Shareholders Association. Rachel has been on our show before. It's been too long. Rachel, it's so good to have you back. And we are talking today about what the ASA does and why, if you are investing out there, ladies and gentlemen, you should be a member. I am a member. I have been for a number of years now. And if you are in any way, shape or form interested in the financial future of you or your loved ones, then I think the ASA is a place that you should at least poke your nose into and have a look-see. Now, Rachel, one of the things we were talking about before we went to the break is local engagement through community groups and investor forums. And I think you mentioned, was it, how many are there?
1: Yeah, it's up to 50. I don't know the exact number, but there's plenty of opportunity and we have a lot of members that might go to one, two or three per month.
0: Wow, that's, I know when I was there, you get a varying level of interest, and certainly there are people that just roll their sleeves up and just get stuck in. And I wonder sometimes, particularly if they're retirees, whether they've figured, well, I'm not working anymore, I need something to keep me engaged. But I got to say, their dedication is fabulous. And part of that dedication goes into one of the big value elements, ladies and gentlemen, of the ASA, and that's company monitoring. Now, I'm not going to steal Rachel's thunder. Rachel, what does company monitoring mean to somebody that's not aware of what ASA does?
1: Okay, so what we do is we have a group of volunteers, it's over 100, and they go through each annual report of the companies that we monitor. They meet with the chair of the company or key people at the company, and they ask questions ahead of the AGM, and then they turn up at the AGM and they ask questions on behalf of all investors. So they do a lot of work for everyone that's an investor, and they do a great job. So the opportunity there is to look at that content that's provided by them or even become a monitor.
0: It kind of reminds me a little bit about the rabble rousers who used to turn up, and Elliot from Carlton United Breweries used to hate these activists coming along. Are you kind of troublemakers, or are you asking good pointed questions?
1: Well, I would hope we're asking good pointed questions. As activists, and I know when I started here, there was a media report that said Australian Shareholders Association, he's an activist. So what we really think of ourselves are is helping other investors by asking the tough questions. And, you know, we do that. And our volunteers, they really think hard and long around a company and ask questions, and our members as well. If they've got an idea or they know an AGM's coming up, they have the opportunity to call us, email us and say, what about this? And we'll forward it on to the monitor. Mm-hmm. And that's where we work best, when we're all working together, effectively monitoring a company, asking those tough questions. But there are companies that are doing very good things too. So usually we always have a question, but it's important to recognise when they're doing good things too.
0: Now, one of the interesting things, and again, ladies and gentlemen, I point you back to the ASA website, voting intentions is something that the company monitoring does. And again, I don't want to steal your thunder. Please tell the listeners a little bit about what voting intentions means within the context of company monitoring in your website.
1: Yeah, so what voting intentions means is effectively one paper or report that's about a company and about how we plan to vote as an organisation. And then what we look for is investors to give us what we call their proxy, and then you just need to make sure if you're doing a hard copy form or doing online, you write our full name, don't shorten it to ASA, Australian Shareholders Association. That means we can walk into an AGM and say we represent the top 20% of shareholders in this company. You're giving us power to represent investors. So the more proxies that we get, the better we can do. And I know sometimes it's hard and you forget and not that interested or miss an email or a letter that comes to your house, but it does make a difference. And you can put it down as a standing proxy. That means, say you've got CBA shares, you can give the standing proxy to Australian Shareholders Association, and then that will last indefinitely, effectively. Or you can just choose by AGM what you think. You can read the voting intentions and see if you agree.
0: I must say, I kind of have a wry smile, because when I think about the collectivism that you're promoting here, and ladies and gentlemen, if you figure if you've got 1,000 shares or 100 shares and you are voting in a stock of a couple of million shares, you'll feel powerless, because if the board of directors have decided they're going to vote themselves a pay rise and you think, well, hang on, you guys don't deserve that. By providing your proxy to the ASA, you are then saying to them, let's collect a whole bunch of people out there and bring it together. It's kind of unionism, but within a within a share market environment. But again, it's the power of numbers, isn't it?
1: It is, and I wish I had have had one off the top of my head, but it's like we go along and go, we've got this number of millions of dollars in the company, and someone stands up and says that. And so, yeah, just even if you've got $500 or $1,000, it does make a difference, and it means that investors can have their say, because sometimes institutions have a lot of say, and we want to collectively work together to make sure we're represented.
0: I might give the listeners a really good example of that kind of advocacy and proxy votes, because I know when Qantas was having its interesting battles with media, I know ASA put forward a number of propositions with the proxies when I think Alan Joyce was still the CEO. Do you want to tell the listeners a little bit about what some of that advocacy achieved at that time?
1: Yeah, so with Qantas, I was highly involved in that from speaking and attending the AGMs. But being able to say, he's getting too much pay, it needs to be clawed back, the chair needs to go, those were some of the things we were saying. And we weren't necessarily saying it all on our own, so it wasn't just ASA, but those things happened. And that's what often happens around change with companies. Our volunteers will go and meet a company year after year, and they may not want to adhere to some of the guidelines that we think are best practice. But over time, we can chip away at it and get more information. So one of the things that we're currently advocating for is to have more information about directors, about individual skill sets that they bring, not just the collective skill, but individually, because we think that investors need to see that to be able to vote. We're effectively appointing them into their role, and we need that level of information. And there are companies that say, oh, no, we can't give you that individual information. It's in the bio. So we are actively asking those questions, and we're also now really asking around, what AI and cyber skills do you have on your board? And it may sound like, oh, you know, does this make a difference? Well, I'd say it does make a difference, because if you've got a company that goes through a cyber issue, you could lose a lot of value as an investor. So that's where we're representing, and we do have focus issues for company monitoring, which we've just launched, that do say those things around. We're looking at AI, we're looking at cyber, we're looking at the pay of CEOs that's fair and reasonable and split appropriately between short-term and long-term incentives.
0: That's brilliant. That's absolutely brilliant, Rachel, I've got to say. Now, you mentioned before we went to our break that you starting to involve a lot more younger investors. I'm just curious, with these younger investors, are you covering topics? You've mentioned AI just briefly, but I know crypto has been something, every time we do a show on crypto, our hit rate just goes through the roof. I don't know whether that's just clickbait or whether people are actually listening to the content, but is that something that you see more and more members of the ASA really wanting to hear a lot more about?
1: We know what they want at this point in time, and again, we're always listening and learning, is they want to know how to be a good investor. They want to know how to use AI in their research. They want to know when to sell. So there's a lot of commonality between a young investor and an older investor, but I guess it's just that experience. And the opportunity for young investors is to speak with others, like speak with other young people that may be in a similar situation, but they do really respect the older members and the skills they have, and they do want to be in the forums where they can learn from them as well. So I haven't heard a lot in our base yet about crypto, but again, keep the ears open. But definitely AI and how to assess a company are of interest.
0: Now, I guess one of the things, we're drawing to a close of today's show, but one of the things I wanted to highlight to our listeners and viewers, what kind of events do you have coming up in the next sort of 12 months that may pique their interest?
1: Yeah, so I've mentioned the ASA Engage, so that's coming up in July. That's online. That's where you'll get to meet CEOs and C-suite executives and ask questions, and we have some really big names. We haven't launched it yet, but that will be soon. And we have an event coming up in September at the Langham Hotel, Queensland, where we'll see probably about 200 to 250 investors there. And we just finished an event. So that event will then be Sydney next year, May. So you've got two big conferences and then lots of online events too, and the member meetings.
0: So with the Engage, certainly, ladies and gentlemen, once we get the details, we'll post that on our blog, on the OTG Capital website blog. But again, this show will be posted up there as well. Now, one of the things I always like to leave our listeners and viewers with a key takeaway. You mentioned to me you may have an offer for people to dip their toe in the water. What's that all about?
1: Yeah, so if you want to become a member and experience what we offer, we can provide you with a membership that is, it's $129 and it's usually $172. And all you need to do when you sign up is put $POD26 into the field with the offer.
0: Okay. I'll write that down, $POD26. Is that all lowercase?
1: Yes, it is. So dollar written. And then pod written, and then 26 is the number.
0: Okay, $POD26. Got it all written out. Okay, no problems. I'll make sure that that goes up on our little blog as well, so that that special offer, ladies and gentlemen, if you want to dip your toe in the water and have a bit of a look around. But remember, Rachel also mentioned that if you simply sign up for the newsletter, you'll get a certain amount of info, and a lot of it's good stuff. You don't necessarily have to dive in straight away. And I know with many of the meetings that I went along to, people just turned up out of the blue, just curious, and then obviously they like what they see and then they decide to join up. Rachel, a quick mention about your website. Do you want to give that a quick plug?
1: Yeah, sure. I always Google it directly, but Australian shareholders, you'll find it there. And on the main page, when it pops up, all you need to do is put your email address in. If you just want to get a bit of teaser content, get to find out a bit more about us, hear what we're talking about, so you'll get some emails there.
0: Great. Well, look, Rachel, it's been far too long since you've been on the show. It's so good to have you back. I'm hoping that we can have some of your subject matter experts come on the show, talk about a whole variety of things. And my word, after this last budget, man, we have a lot to talk about. Rachel Waterhouse from the Australian Shareholders Association, thank you so much for being part of Dollars and Making Sense.
1: Thank you very much, Ray.

0: it's Sean from Sean Carey Real Estate, proud sponsor of Noosa FM. This year, we're celebrating our 10th birthday. 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It's these personal connections that I believe make our business about people, not property. 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And if you're thinking of a move, it would be my pleasure to have a friendly chat at any time with me, Sean Carey.
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1: Hello, I'm Laura Devoy. New data shows more than 100,000 people are still on wait lists for in-home aged care, but wait times have fallen. Shannon Kirkwood has the details.
2: During the first 3 months of this year, wait times decreased by 2 weeks for high priority cases, now down to between 1 and 2 months. Medium priority cases have fallen to between 6 and 7 months, while standard priority cases are down to between 7 and 8 months. More than 364,000 people have access to supported home places. That's up almost 18,000 from the previous quarter.
1: The first sod has been turned on Brisbane's new stadium after ownership was transferred to the game's Independent Infrastructure and Coordination Authority. An area of Victoria Park was fenced off after protesters were removed early this morning. Hundreds of people rallied in the park yesterday before the federal government dismissed two cultural heritage applications. Queensland Premier David Crisafulli says construction needs to begin.
3: I'd say the vast majority of Queenslanders want us to get on with it, and I'd say you've seen the federal government shares the same view, and that doesn't mean that people can't express a different point of view. They just can't express it running in between excavators and bulldozers.
1: Perth and Darwin have led the monthly house gains, up 1.5%, but nationally prices have flatlined. New figures from Cotality show the median dwelling value at $941,864. Values in Sydney, Melbourne and Canberra all dropped in May. The median value in Sydney, Brisbane and Perth remains over $1 million. The search for two men missing in a Louse cave is continuing after four miners reached safety over the weekend. The men entered the caves nearly 2 weeks ago in search of gold, but were trapped by flash flooding. Despite a major rescue operation, four of the men managed to free themselves on Saturday after the water level lowered, but two remain unaccounted for. Australian Josh Richards, who is part of the rescue team, this morning told the ABC those miners have provided useful information.
4: Several of us are actively walking through the jungle, especially yesterday, trying to find new entrances. Very, very excited by the fact that we found a vertical drop that drops down more than 100 metres. That is right in the correct area for where, if these two guys are still alive, it's going to be in the ballpark of where they are.
1: As Reconciliation Week comes to a close, Australians are being reminded of their role in creating change. The Rural Doctors Association of Australia is behind calls for change to better outcomes for Indigenous people. Association President Dr. Sarah Chalmers told National Radio News individuals can make a change by minding what they and others say.
5: They hear people express opinions that are actually have racist undertones, and in fact sometimes it can be outright racism. Our colleagues tell us that they experience this multiple times a day through medical school, through their junior doctor training and then into their specialty training.
1: Turning to sport, two uncapped players have been named in Australia's 26-player squad for the upcoming FIFA World Cup. Christian Volpato and Tete Yenge are both in line to make their international debut. Matt Ryan and Matthew Lecky have been selected for their fourth World Cup, with 17 players set to attend their first. The tournament gets underway next week. And in tennis, women's world number 3 Iga Swiatek is out of the French Open after a two sets loss to 15th seed Marta Kostyuk.
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0: This July, experience the magic of Noosa Alive. 10 unforgettable days and nights of arts and culture. A world premiere David Williamson's play, Queensland Ballet, theatre, music, literary and much, much more. 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

The greatest spectacle in motor racing took place last weekend. We hear about the closest finish in 110 years of the Indianapolis 500. We also look at supercars in Tasmania and Formula One in Canada. It's coming up today on Inside Motorsport.

0: to the Indianapolis Motor Speedway, where Felix Rosenquist took out the closest victory in Indy 500 history. Here's how Fox Sports called the final lap of the race.
1: Green.
2: Armstrong goes now. Foot to the floor. Malukas goes with him. One lap to decide it all at Indianapolis. Malukas hunting,
1: looking out
2: to the high side, around the outside, into the lead. Malukas leads with one to go. Rosenquist round the outside of his teammate through one, into the short chute in two.
3: Teammates battle side by side, but out front, the young American chasing his first win off turn two.
2: David Malukas goes to defend. The MSR driver still side by side, but will that play into Malukas' hands? And here comes Pato O'Ward. Malukas is out in front.
1: Side by side behind.
2: It's not over yet. It's not over yet. Malukas has to defend from Rosenquist. Great run off the final corner. Here comes Rosenquist. Malukas defends. Who has it? Over the line. Who's it going to be?
1: Outside.
2: It's Rosenquist. It's Rosenquist.
3: Oh, my goodness.
2: Whoa. What a month of May!
0: Rosenquist in the post-race press conference talked through the moves he made to be able to finish on the top step of the podium.
4: I was kind of like, I'm going to go on the high line and I'm not going to ruin this momentum. You know, if someone comes in the way, that's it. But no one did, and I was able to stay on the high line through the whole thing, and I was kind of like getting a little side draft at the same time from the other guys. But I thought I was second, to be honest. I was like, this sucks. Now we're second in the 500. I guess it was a good day. You know, we did what we could, but and then it just kind of pulled like a big Honda motor. Yeah, I thought I didn't have it, and then I shifted up, and it was just kind of sucking up to David, and it was just enough to get me over the finish line, half a foot ahead of him. And yeah, you can't even dream up that stuff. It was just so cool. I'll watch it a million times.
5: Yeah.
0: For Rosenquist, it has been a busy month of May, not only getting ready for the Indy 500, but his wife giving birth to their first child, a daughter named Stella. His record-breaking Indy 500 victory pocketed for the team over $6 million with that victory.
4: That's the way I've always pictured it in my head for some reason. I think it was almost like muscle memory when it happened, because I've been dreaming about that last lap move. And it's kind of weird. You never really get that last lap move in the 500. And it just played out perfectly. The car was a rocket. Thank you, Maya Shank Racing and Honda. SiriusXM, all our partners. You know, it takes an army to create a rocket like that. And it was just so hooked up all day. From the get-go, we actually didn't change anything all day. We just, like, let's save the time in the pits. Leave it as it is. And it was just so good. It was a little loose in the end, but I think it was just perfect to race. I mean, all those guys, I know them all very well, David, Pato, and Marcus, and I know they're probably pretty bummed right now. I think it's really cool when you race against driver with that level of respect. You know, you race super hard. It was some wheel banging and some, you know, tire marks on the side pods, which is cool, but no one ended in the wall, and I think that's why turned out to be such a great finish and such a show for the fans. And that means a lot to me. Like, even if that was on another track, it still would have been over the moon.
5: Yeah.
4: And to do it here at Indy in front of 350,000 people, just unreal.
0: Rosenquist doesn't have much time to celebrate, and he will head off north to Detroit for next weekend's event in the IndyCar Series. In Canada, Kimi Antonelli became the first driver in Formula One history to win their first four races in Formula One consecutively when he took out the Canadian Grand Prix. He and his teammate George Russell were having a great battle all weekend, and he spoke about his race and success.
6: You know, not really the way I wanted to win, if I have to be honest, because it was a tough fight with George, and it was very intense, fun, but I think it would have been cool to see how it would have ended up, because we were like going at each other, like we were pushing. And I think, we both did a lot of mistakes. I think also my side, I did a mistake that kind of like, it wasn't a little bit in a crucial moment when I went back in front and started to pull away. That was a mistake that if I could have avoided, would have been better. But for sure, you know, it was a tough battle, it was intense. And of course, I felt sorry for him. But of course, we'll take the win, and now we move forward.
0: Finally, in the supercars, they were racing at Tasmania with three races across the weekend. Chas Mostert, the defending champion, took out his first ever victory for the Toyota brand, with Andre Heimgardner backing it up in the second race on Saturday, getting his first Toyota win in race 15.
5: Yeah, it can't be underestimated, the project that was undertaken in off-season, and especially to get three cars up and running, they worked tirelessly. So yeah, to have some success, I guess, early on in the journey is very encouraging.
0: It was the 100th race at the Tasmanian circuit at Simmons Plains. On Sunday, Brock Feeney took out the 200-kilometre race.
7: Yeah, first one in a while. I've had some pretty good starts lately, so yeah, shame to not get the best launch. But side-by-side through one, I think we made wheel-to-wheel contact, and as we know with these cars, it sort of spits the wheel out of your hands and that. But yeah, we had a good battle there. The whole race was just, you know, intense, trying to find what lap times Matt's doing, what the gap's like. In a different way, but kind of similar to last year. You know, I was chasing him down at the end and just focused on getting to him. So ironic that we're both here 1-2 again.
0: After Toyota took the first two races on Saturday, Brock Feeney said it was a pleasant event that Ford should sweep the podium on Sunday.
7: Yeah, stoked for Ford to get on the top step today with a pole and a win. I don't know when they won here, Haas. Oh, Matt won here last year, actually.
5: Yeah.
7: So, silly me. But yeah, stoked to get a win. Obviously, Toyota smoked us yesterday. Saw both those cars once they got out front. They were really, really hard to beat. So from a Ford standpoint, obviously 1-2-3 is fantastic for them. And yeah, great to be back up on the top step. But you know, going back to it, the two winners from yesterday qualified 17th and 18th. Like, you can't look at that and think what level this championship's at. You know, it's pretty crazy how quick everything can turn around. So I think we're all, you know, it's hard at the time to think about it, but how awesome this championship is, how, you know, what a cool part of, you know, certainly my career that I'm in at the moment, with how tight everything is and how challenging it is. Like, literally in your first qualifying session, you're trying to not get knocked out of the top 18, and then you can go and win the race. So I think for Will, he was 18th in that first one and then qualified 5th or so. To answer your question, stoked.
0: Mark Dutton is the team principal at Red Bull Ampol Racing, and he spoke about how the team turned around a lacklustre weekends, how the team turned around lacklustre weekends in New Zealand to dominate on Sunday in Tassie.
8: Yeah, absolutely. As Brock said, we've been doing a lot of work. We came out of NZ with the consistency, so we achieved the big trophy, so we're happy with that. But we're actually, you know, if we'd be honest with ourselves, we're a little bit embarrassed with the difference in car speed to this gentleman next to me. So we had a really good hard look at ourselves, massive debriefs, massive work from every single mechanic, every engineer, the drivers. Like, we worked super hard. And then still this weekend, as Brock said, we didn't roll out strong enough, but kept chipping away. And today it was really good to win it with the fastest car by getting pole and then having a really good race. So these guys are super quick. They definitely have more of a handle on the Mustang than we do currently. So we still have a lot of work to do.
0: That's all we have on a busy weekend of motorsport last weekend. Until next time round, keep smiling and bye for now.
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1: Hello, I'm Laura Devoy. The Health Minister says there's more work to do in the home aged care space. New data shows more than 100,000 Australians are still on wait lists for in-home aged care, despite wait times falling. During the first 3 months of this year, wait times decreased by 2 weeks for high priority cases, now down to between 1 and 2 months. Mark Butler spoke to the ABC about the challenges in addressing the issue.
2: Satisfying all of that demand is going to be a very difficult job for government. We don't have any higher priority than a good aged care system. But the fact that at a time when demand is growing faster than it ever has in our country's history, we've seen wait times come down at every single level, is incredibly pleasing.
1: Thousands of residents remain without power across southern Western Australia after storm damage. With the details, Shannon Kirkwood.
3: The SES has received around 700 calls for help in what's being described as a once-in-a-five-year storm. A number of WA Day events have been cancelled as a result. The Bureau of Meteorology says a record 135 kilometre per hour wind gust was recorded at Cape Leeuwin as the cold front swept through. A Storm Watch and Act covers much of the state's southern regions, while conditions are easing in and around Perth. Elsewhere on the first day of winter, snow is forecast for Tasmania's highest peaks today.
1: A $1.6 billion rare earths project in the Northern Territory has been declared the first significant project under the Territory Coordinator Act. The Arafura Rare Earths Nolans project is located 135 kilometres north of Alice Springs. The NT government says it will produce the critical minerals needed for advanced manufacturing and defence technologies. Territory Coordinator Stuart Knowles says it will be the first project of its kind built in Australia.
4: It now unlocks the full suite of powers available to the Territory Coordinator to fully support this project, to get it to come to reality, to start operations for an estimated minimum 38-year mine life.
1: Construction is set to begin in September. Service Victoria's website crashed this morning under demand from motorists seeking to join a registration rebate scheme. The state government announced yesterday Victorians would be able to claim a 20% rebate on their rego following the expiration of free public transport. The website crashed earlier this morning but is now back up and running. The Tasmanian government has launched a support scheme for participants of greyhound racing who wish to exit the industry. The state plans to phase out greyhound racing by June 2029, but legislation is yet to pass Parliament. Minister for Racing Jane Howlett says the support scheme will provide financial assistance and practical support for participants who want to leave the industry now. The scheme will be developed in consultation with stakeholders over the coming weeks. Britain's foreign minister is calling on Israel and Hezbollah to respect the ceasefire. Yvette Cooper's comments come after Israeli troops advanced their position in southern Lebanon and captured Beaufort Castle, which was used in previous occupations of the area. Turning to sport, the Adelaide Thunderbirds are a step closer to the Super Netball Minor Premiership after a 19-point win over the Melbourne Vixens. The Thunderbirds are 4 points clear of the Vixens on the ladder with 2 rounds left to play. In the other match yesterday, the New South Wales Swifts defeated the Queensland Firebirds 68-62. And in football, Mary Fowler's Manchester City has defeated Brighton and Hove Albion 4-0 in the Women's FA Cup final.
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6 minutes past 12. Good afternoon. I'm Al Hensley, inviting you to join me now until 2 o'clock for new releases and classic sides in blues and R&B on Blue Monday.

Welcome to the program, to Open Blue Monday. This afternoon we heard from Terry Hank on vocals and tenor sax from his album of 2019, I Still Get Excited, and then a great old R&B tune by Chuck Willis called Feel So Bad. 20.3 degrees in Noosa at the moment, going for a top of 22 and down to 12 degrees overnight. Sunny all week until the weekend. A late shower expected on Saturday. The lowest temperature this week will come on Tuesday at 8 degrees in the evening, and highest this week will be 26 degrees on Wednesday. On the show today, we celebrate the birthdays of Lafayette Leak, the chess house band pianist in the 50s and 60s. He was born on this day in 1919. Also drummer Herb Lavelle, who played with a lot of blues artists on recording sessions. He was born on this day in 1924. And guitarist in the Rolling Stones, Ronnie Wood, born on this day, 1947. We'll hear from Lafayette Leak in the first hour, but in the first set we'll hear from Herb Lavelle and Ronnie Wood, starting off with Herb playing drums with Memphis Slim in 1967 from the album Legacy of the Blues, Volume 7. Memphis Slim on piano and vocals, and his big tune, signature tune, that's been covered by a lot of people every day, I Have the Blues.

0: with Clarence Holloman on guitar. That was the soulful voice of Bobby Blue Bland from 1955. I Woke Up Screaming came from his anthology collection. Before that, from Memphis, 1973, Ann Peebles and her big soul hit, I Can't Stand the Rain. Featuring the high rhythm section and the Memphis horns, came from her collection, US R&B Hits, 69 to 79. The Rolling Stones ahead of that from 2016 and their blues album Blue and Lonesome that featured Ronnie Wood on guitar, and they were doing Hate to See You Go, the little Walter tune. I played that to celebrate Ronnie's birthday today. Ronnie Wood was born on this day, 1947. And in 1924, drummer Herb Lavelle was born on this day. And he was playing with Memphis Slim with Every Day I Have the Blues from 1967 on Legacy of the Blues, Volume 7. 28 minutes past 12. Great to be with you on Noosa FM. I'm Al Hensley. I'll be right back after the break with a tribute to Lafayette Leak, Chicago blues pianist.
1: 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That's 1300 303 143. Authorised by the Australian Government, Canberra.
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0: Got some Aussie blues coming up in this set right after we hear from three of the great Chicago blues artists who were recording for Chess Records in the 1960s. And these selections come from the series of albums Chess put out in the mid-60s called The Real Folk Blues. And they all feature Lafayette Leak on piano, who was born on this day in 1919. We'll start her off with John Lee Hooker from 1966 and his studio version of the tune that was originally written and performed by Amos Milburn, one bourbon, one scotch and one beer.

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And by that time, I looked on the wall, at the old clock on the wall. By that time,

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And by that time, it was 1:45. The last call.

0: Holding Out for Love, Aussie artist Kara Granger on guitar and vocals from her album of 2013, Shiver and Sigh. Before that, three recordings featuring the Chess House Band pianist from Chicago, who was born on this day, 1919, Lafayette Leak. And in reverse order, they featured Sonny Boy Williamson II. His real name was Alec Rice Miller. He was doing One Way Out, his song from his album, The Real Folk Blues, 1965 release. And the same title from 1965 by Howlin' Wolf ahead of that, with the Willie Dixon song, 300 Pounds of Joy. And at the top of the set, John Lee Hooker's album in the series, The Real Folk Blues, came out of 1966. And he was doing one bourbon, one scotch and one beer. Bringing the time now to 16 minutes to one. Great to be with you on Noosa FM. This is Blue Monday. I'm Al Hensley and I'll be right back with some new releases, including some new blues from the Mississippi Delta.
1: Hey there. I'm Jacob from the First Nations team at the ACCC. Have you been playing Ding Ding games? Did you know these online casino games could be a scam and are illegal in Australia? They're just trying to steal your money. You're not going to get in trouble, but it's important we keep our community safe. If you think you've been scammed, call your bank and report it to the Scam Watch First Nations info line on 1300 303 143. That's 1300 303 143. Authorised by the Australian Government, Canberra.
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0: 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But first, from Vicksburg, Mississippi, this is Harrell Davenport. He's a new artist and his debut album is called Young Rel. And from that, he's playing guitar.

0: from Sweden, Ida Sand and Stockholm Underground, and their take on Al Green's Take Me to the River from 2018 and their album My Soul Kitchen. Before that, Albert Collins, Johnny Copeland and Robert Cray. A triple threat guitar trio with T-Bone Walker's T-Bone Shuffle from their album of 1985, Showdown, and a new release from Russ Green, a harmonica player based in Seattle, Washington. Ahead of that, we heard him doing Trouble World from his album of 2026, Stone Cold, and another new one at the top of the set, the debut album for Harrell Davenport from Vicksburg, Mississippi. Plays guitar and harmonica, and he's got a soulful voice. He was doing Giving Me the Blues from his new one, Young Rel. Bringing the time to 4 minutes past one as we head into the second half of today's Blue Monday. I'll be right back after the break with some country blues and some more Aussie blues. Stay tuned.
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0: 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And I'll be hosting the show. It's my turn this week. Tune in on Wednesday, 12 noon, for modern jazz on Jazz Plus. As we head into the second half of today's Blue Monday, I've got some more Aussie blues on the way, but first, here's some country blues from Alvin Youngblood Hart, a 1998 recording from his album Territory. This is an old pre-war blues from Skip James called Illinois Blues.

0: some New Orleans funk right there from 2002 from John Cleary on piano and his band The Absolute Monster Gentlemen from their self-titled album So Damn Good. Before that, the son of Morris Holt, who's better known as Magic Slim, Sean Holt and Magic Slim's band The Teardrops with Junior Wells Little by Little from his album Daddy Told Me, came out in 2013. And some classic blues from Fiona Boys, Australia's premier female blues artist. She was doing Guys Be Wise, which is her twist on Sippy Wallace's Women Be Wise. And that came from 2011 and her album Blues for Hard Times. And at the top of the set, Elvin Youngblood Heart and Skip James's Illinois Blues from 1998 and his album Territory. This is Blue Monday. Nice to be with you. This is Noosa FM. I'm Al Hensley. Good afternoon. It's 24 minutes past one. I'll be right back with a new version of a Jimmy McCracklin tune.
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0: Got some jump blues and some Cajun blues coming your way over the next 15 minutes. We'll start it off with swamp blues artist from South Louisiana, Cornelius Green, better known as Lonesome Sundown, from 1991 and his album Been Gone So Long. This is one from Jimmy McCracklin. Just Gotta Know.

0: you very much. Thank you. Gordon Beadle on the tenor sax. Marty Ballou on the bass. Marty Richards on drums, ladies and gentlemen.
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0: heard from Bobby Blue Bland earlier in the show today. That's one of his songs revived there from Boz Scaggs from 2018 and his album Out of the Blues, a tune called The Feeling Is Gone. Before that, Duke Robillard with Joe Turner's Midnight Cannonball from Stretching Out Live, his album of 1998. Little Jump Blues that followed some Cajun blues from Bonsoir Catan from South Louisiana. The Hop Wilson tune, Black Cat Bones. And that came from Vive L'Amour, their album of 2009. And Louisiana Swamp Blues Man, Lonesome Sundown at the top of the set with Jimmy McCracklin's Just Got to Know from his album, Been Gone Too Long. 20 minutes to two, heading into the home stretch on today's Blue Monday. After the break, I'm Al Hensley. This is Noosa FM. I'll be right back with Elvin Bishop and his take on an old Tamla Motown chestnut.
1: 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My dad helps men.
2: Men's Wellbeing support men and their loved ones by providing places and programs where men can find themselves and become better men. 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We are a community of men supporting men. Our flagship

0: from Congo to Cuba, from Cape Verde to the French Caribbean, from Jamaica to Brazil. 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
1: Heading into the last set on today's program of Blue Monday, I've got some West Coast blues coming up right after we hear from Elvin Bishop with John Nemeth on vocals from the album The Blues Rolls On, a 2008 recording of a tune written by Berry Gordy and Smokey Robinson from Motown. Who's the Fool?

0: New Orleans Funksters, The Meters, with a live version right there of Dr. John's Right Place, Wrong Time from 1999, and an album called Mardi Gras Party. Before that, Little Richard's Send Me Some Lovin' from Jimmy Vaughan and Lou Ann Barton out of Austin, Texas. Jimmy on guitar, Lou Ann on vocals, from their album Plays Blues, Ballads and Favorites from 2010. The Manish Boys with some West Coast blues, written by Mike Welch, a tune called I Ain't Sayin' from their album of 2014, Wrapped Up. And at the top of the set, Elvin Bishop and John Nemeth with Who's the Fool, an old Tamla Motown tune from their album The Blues Rolls On, bringing the time to 3 minutes to two.
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0: This has been Blue Monday. I'm Al Hensley. Thanks for your company. I'll be back next week at the same time. Hope you can join me then. And also on Wednesday at 12 noon for Jazz Plus. I'll leave you today with another one from Elvin Bishop, this time from Elvin Bishop's Big Fun Trio, a 2017 recording, one called Delta Lowdown. Till next time, this is Al Hensley. Happy trails.

0: Hislop. Leaders of the Koori Camp Embassy have signalled a court challenge against a transfer of ownership at Brisbane's Barambin Victoria Park. The first sod has been turned on the new 63,000-seat Olympic Stadium today after ownership of the site was transferred to the Games Independent Infrastructure and Coordination Authority. This camp leader alleges police removed First Nations people burning a cultural fire overnight.
1: Our sovereignty as Koori people occupies this land. Our flags and now our human rights has been breached. Section 28, 26. So we'll see you in the federal courts.
0: The federal government has previously dismissed two cultural heritage applications for the site. Defence Minister Richard Marles has defended a shift in the AUKUS agreement. Over the weekend, it was revealed Australia wouldn't be receiving a newly built Virginia-class submarine in the 2030s, but rather three second-hand submarines. The opposition says it will be interrogating the shift at Senate estimates this week in Canberra. Minister Marles insists there are no changes to the deal.
2: In the context of a very complicated endeavour, we need to place a premium on simplicity.
0: A Tasmanian minister has resigned amid a court case with legal fees costing taxpayers at least $120,000. Environment Minister Madeleine Olgavy had incorrectly told Parliament she was not party to any court cases, but after questioning from the Greens, she admitted last week she had brought a Supreme Court action but was trying to navigate a suppression order. Premier Jeremy Rockliffe has refused to provide details on the case. Outdated regulations are being blamed for reducing the capacity of the nation's electric truck fleet. Shannon Kirkwood reports.
3: The Electric Vehicle Council has released a report on e-trucks, finding freight curfews introduced for diesel engines also apply to electric vehicles. It says it's costing up to $150 per vehicle per day in lost productivity and up to $4 billion in lost national GDP every year. The council says e-trucks are being prevented from travelling during the hours when it would make the biggest difference. It says as Australia responds to the fuel security shock, now is the time to support the sector, and that includes lifting noise restrictions, improving sales incentives and road classifications.
0: The Victorian opposition leader has described the Mikey public transport system as back in the Stone Age. The two-month period of free fares has come to an end this week, replaced with a 50% discount instead. Jess Wilson says as commuters tap on again, it's still a long road ahead before credit cards can be used.
4: You go around the world and you can tap and go with your credit card, with your phone in a second. Here in Victoria, we're still in the trial phase. It is an absolute embarrassment for this government that they have not been able to put in place a simple tap-and-go system.
0: Meanwhile, Premier Jacinta Allen says 20% off car registration fees start today, with applications open until July 31. And Australia will welcome its 28 millionth resident tomorrow. The population clock from the Australian Bureau of Statistics increases our population about one person every minute and 15 seconds, accounting for births, deaths, arrivals and departures. The nation passed the 27 million mark back in September 2024. Turning to sport, the Australian women's rowing team, the Rosellas, have finished the first World Cup regatta of the season with two medals. In Spain, the eight led for much of the race to claim Australia's first women's international gold medal of the new Olympic cycle. The team took the lead after 750 metres.
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2: 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If you think you've been scammed, call your bank and report it to the Scam Watch First Nations info line on 1300 303 143. 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
1: Good afternoon, I'm Peter Hislop. An accused Islamic State supporter and so-called ISIS bride has renounced Islamic State and jihad in court. The woman was formally charged last week by federal police for allegedly entering and remaining in a declared conflict zone and joining a terrorist organisation. Her defence counsel has told the court she wants nothing to do with it, not now and not into the future. The Treasurer says the government has called on the Fair Work Commission to provide a sustainable real wage increase when it hands down its decision tomorrow. The Australian Council of Trade Unions has called for a 6% increase, while the Australian Industry Group is proposing an increase of no more than 3.9%. Jim Chalmers says it's important wages account for cost of living pressures.
2: We've been very supportive throughout when it comes to increases in the minimum wage. We support an increase in the minimum wage, which is a sustainable real wage increase. That's what the submission that myself and Amanda Rishworth have put in to the Fair Work Commission.
1: A coastal warning for large and powerful waves is still in place for southeast Western Australia after storms swept through the state. Almost 70,000 customers are without power after the severe weather hit on the long weekend. In some areas, wind gusts were as high as 135 kilometres per hour. The Weather Bureau's Angus Hines says conditions are easing in the west as the low-pressure system moves east.
3: You'll see that wind push into Adelaide and eastern parts of the state. Then tonight and into Tuesday morning, strong winds into parts of New South Wales, as well as parts of Victoria. For the most part, Tasmania will avoid the strongest of the winds. Gradually through Tuesday, we see an easing trend to this map.
1: The Royal Commission on Anti-Semitism and Social Cohesion has blocked a public interest immunity claim to keep Cabinet documents about counter-terrorism funding out of the Commission's view. In a submission to the Royal Commission, the government said ministers might not speak with candour if their deliberations are made public. While the documents are not being made public, they will be disclosed to the Commission and recipients of the confidential interim report. The Israeli military has captured the site of Beaufort Castle in southern Lebanon in what Prime Minister Benjamin Netanyahu has described a decisive shift in the IDF's war on Hezbollah. The move has been criticised by the UK, France and Germany as the IDF warns more residents to evacuate from large swathes of the region. Far-right National Security Minister Itamar Ben-Gvir has called for the offensive to reach even further into Lebanon.
4: I say this here too, and I also say it to our dear Prime Minister. Dear Prime Minister, Bibi Netanyahu, I love you, I appreciate you, but it's time to flatten Dahiya.
1: Translation from the ABC. New research has found removing everyday positive mental health behaviours for just 2 weeks can rapidly trigger symptoms of depression and anxiety in otherwise healthy adults. Lewis Donaldson reports.
5: Researchers from Macquarie University made the findings, noting that symptoms do resolve once positive behaviours are resumed. The five behaviours include maintaining realistic thinking, engaging in meaningful activities, having goals and plans, keeping healthy routines, and staying social connected. Professor Blake Deer says the study explains how depression and anxiety can emerge due to disruptions to things like sleep or social connection, and not just from a major trauma or biology.
1: Turning to sport, and 21-year-old Raiders 5'8 Ethan Strange is at the centre of conversations of who should be starting as number 6 for State of Origin Game 2. Strange was parachuted into the starting lineup for Game 1 after first-choice Mitchell Moses went for scans on his hamstring.
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1: Good afternoon, I'm Peter Hislop. New Follow the Money powers are being introduced for Victoria's corruption watchdog. Under state reforms, IBAC would have the power to investigate public funds sent beyond primary contractors, including to third parties or subcontractors. Premier Jacinta Allen says it's about making the agency fit for purpose.
2: As I said at the outset, these changes are the most far-reaching since IBAC was first established in 2012. It will see IBAC as a fit-for-purpose agency as part of an integrity system here in Victoria that further ensures that corruption has no place in this state.
1: The Grattan Institute says the federal government has failed to plan for a reduction in the use of gas. A new report has found market demand for gas on the East Coast will drop 40% in the next 20 years, but the government is planning for billions in gas infrastructure because their figures assume very high gas use beyond 2050. The report is recommending reduced demand for gas across the economy with phase-out dates for residential gas use. A court challenge has been signalled by the Koori Camp Embassy representatives at Brisbane's Barambin Victoria Park. There were protests over the weekend at the site of the 2032 Olympic Stadium, with the land today handed over to the Games Independent Infrastructure and Coordination Authority. The federal government has previously dismissed two cultural heritage applications, which would be the subject of a federal court challenge. This camp leader has alleged First Nations people were removed from the site overnight.
3: The Koori Camp ambassadors were forcibly removed off their cultural fire. A cultural fire that had been burning for 71 days in ceremony. We were in ceremonial paint and ochre when the police had arrived.
1: In South Australia, the Bureau of Meteorology is warning of locally destructive winds and heavy rain as a low-pressure system, which has brought power lines down in Western Australia, moves east. The system is expected to hit tonight and residents are being advised to prepare now. Tasmanian Premier Jeremy Rockliffe says he expects a higher standard following the resignation of Environment Minister Madeleine Ogilvy. The then minister earlier told a state parliament committee she had not been party to any Supreme Court matter, but she later admitted $120,000 of taxpayer money had been spent on a Supreme Court action. At Senate Estimates, Jeremy Rockliffe has avoided questions about what the case relates to.
4: I expect a high standard. Ms Ogilvy has relinquished her ministerial responsibilities and is now on the backbench.
1: Australia's imaging services and regional workforce capacity have been identified as areas for improvement in a global cancer report. With the details, Shannon Kirkwood.
5: The Lancet Oncology Commission is warning of a $100 million shortfall in cancer care workers by 2050. The largest shortages are expected in nursing and diagnostic roles. Globally, an estimated one in three cancers are undiagnosed, the majority of those in some regions of Africa. Australian researcher Professor Andrew Scott is on the commission. He says for Australia, the findings highlight the importance of investing in cancer care workers and medical imaging, in particular in regional areas, to ensure early identification of cancer.
1: And in sport, the Socceroos World Cup squad has been named, with former Italy youth international Christian Volpato named after he made a last-minute switch. Coach Tony Popovic had to cut four players from the training squad to meet the 26-player limit, with goalkeeper Joe Gauci among those dropped.
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Welcome to Monday Drive. You are listening to Carl on Noosa FM 101.3. Drive to the beat of blues, rock, soul, R&B, jazz, and anything in between over the next 2 hours. Sit back and enjoy the show.

0: Welcome to Monday Drive. I'm Carl, and I'll be with you until 6 o'clock with some great music. Let's see what's ahead. Barbara Lynn, Bonnie Raitt, Emma Donovan, Andy Cowan, Bill Withers, and much, much more. And, of course, the all-important traffic update.
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0: And we'll start the music with Fleetwood Mac, led by Peter Green on guitar. And this is Albatross.

0: And we've got the Transport and Main Roads Traffic Management Centre on the line now. How is it going?
1: No reported crashes and breakdowns this afternoon, Carl. Bruce Highway travelling northbound out of Brisbane is going well. Have some congestion just after the Pines Bridge northbound at Rumba Downs, but then it's all fine further up to the coast. Southbound travelling well into Brisbane, up to the Sunshine Coast. We have normal afternoon congestion eastbound on Calandra Road adjacent to the racecourse, and on the Sunshine Motorway east and westbound at Mountain Creek. No reports of any incidents in the Noosa area. Everyone have a good afternoon, and we'll be back tomorrow to update conditions for you then. In the meantime, to report any incidents, give us a call on 131 940. This is Mark from Department of Transport and Main Roads Traffic Management Centre for 101.3 Noosa FM.
0: Thanks a lot, Mark. 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
0: It's 17 minutes past four. It's just a quick look at the weather. Currently it's right on 20 degrees. It'll come down to a chilly 12 degrees overnight. Tomorrow will be sunny. Wednesday sunny. Thursday mostly sunny. And also on Friday mostly sunny. And there'll be late showers on Saturday and Sunday. Maximum temperatures, 24 tomorrow, 26 Wednesday, 23 and Thursday, and then it'll go down to the very low 20s, down to 21 degrees. Overnight, tomorrow at 8 degrees overnight, and then and the low teens, 13 degrees on Wednesday, and then 10 degrees all week. So a bit of a mixed week. Let's get on with the music. Here is Lafayette Leakey with Short Dressed Woman.

Lafayette Leach. Lafayette Leach. Take it all, Lafayette. Lafayette Leach.

0: the blues band The Fremonts. There's also a band by the same name. They're a country band. Well, this one is the blues band, and they are led by Mighty Joe Millsop, a five-piece band with two guitars and drums and vocals. It's 30 minutes past four. Before that, we heard from Robert Finley. Robert Finley is an American singer-songwriter delivering traditional blues and soul music with elements of R&B and gospel. And that was a track called Living at a Suitcase from a release entitled Black Bayou. And Lafayette Leakey was from the American Living Blues Festival 1982 with Short Dressed Woman. He is an enigmatic jazz record session musician who played with Chuck Berry, John Lee Hooker, Bo Diddley and many others. I'm not sure whether he even recorded a solo album. It's 29 minutes to five. Thanks very much for listening. We'll be back with Barbara Lynn in just a moment.
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0: Barbara Lynn, a bluesy guitarist and singer who hit the R&B charts several times, including the 1962 smash You'll Lose a Good Thing. Here she is with Take Your Love and Run. And after that, Bonnie Raitt, the blues rock slide guitarist with a bewitching heartfelt voice who built a cult following before rocketing to pop stardom with 1989's Nick of Time. And third in this set is Johnny Hoy and the Bluefish from Connecticut in USA with Film Noir Angel. But here we go with Take Your Love and Run.

0: Hi, it's Sean from Sean Carey Real Estate, proud sponsor of Noosa FM. This year we're celebrating our 10th birthday. Our connection with Noosa FM began 10 years ago when a presenter found his forever home that we were marketing. It's these personal connections that I believe make our business about people, not property. Thank you to all our clients and customers over the years, and if you're thinking of a move, it would be my pleasure to have a friendly chat at any time with me, Sean Carey.
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0: A tune called Icy Blue from the album Truckin' with Albert Collins. Ahead of that, we heard from Bill Withers, R&B paragon, whose mix of soul, gospel, folk and funk produced classics like Ain't No Sunshine, Lean On Me, Use Me and Lovely Day. And this one was Heartbreak Road. Tampa Red was first in this set. He was a talented master of pre-war bottleneck blues guitar, often billed as the Guitar Wizard. That was so far so good. 2 minutes past five, and the temperature has dropped down to 18.3 degrees.
1: 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I hope you will join me then.
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0: 18th Century Boogie by Colin Bannigan and the CB Blues Band from the album Chicago Blues Volume 5. And ahead of that was Ellie Venable Band. She started singing at an early age in church and in recent years picked up the guitar and found her passion. No Glass Shoes is the album's title track. And Alex Cornes Blues Incorporated was first in this set. And the album was done at Decca Records London studio in one long day's work and effectively live in the studio. It was also the place where British blues began, at least as a recording proposition. There was, I thought I heard that train whistle blow. It's 17 minutes past five. And the temperature at the moment is 18 degrees. And it'll come down to 8 degrees. Oh, a bit chilly.
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2: It's 18 minutes past 5. Great to have you company. Please stay tuned. Here is Amanda Marshall, Sitting on Top of the World, followed by Angela Straley with Stranger Blues, and then Mike Bloomfield, a celebrated blues guitarist who won a following for his work with Bob Dylan and the Paul Butterfield Blues Band before going solo. And that'll be Hully Gully. But here's Amanda Marshall.

0: 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Sunshine Coast Police would like to remind residents to secure their homes and vehicles. Minyama is being targeted at the moment. Unlocked doors, windows and open garages provide easy access for offenders. And if you observe any suspicious activity, call Police Link 131 444. 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
0: Blues vocalist, pianist and guitarist to co-founded Sapphire, the uppity blues women, that's Anne Rabson. And here is Ain't That a Shame from the album Music Making Mama.

0: Scorpion. Southern Ruth's rock group Lark and Poe, led by Rebecca and Megan Lovell. And it was Scorpion from their release, Self-Made Man. And prior to that, we heard from Debbie Davies, the former guitarist for Albert Collins and the Icebreakers, I Don't Want No Man, from her album Loose Tonight. 16 minutes to six, getting close to the end of another Monday drive. But not yet, there's more music to come.
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3: 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Just
0: let it lie, let it be. Next up is Dion. And that track also features Buzz Skaggs, Joe Menza, and Mike Bloomfield. And that is I've Got to Get to You. Followed by Diana Greenleaf. She won the Coca Taylor Award at the 2014 Blues Music Awards. American blues singer and songwriter, Diana Greenleaf. Backdoor Man.

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1: Hold on to me so tight while I heat up some coffee grounds.
2: 3 minutes to six. Time for me to go. Thanks for your company. It's been a pleasure playing for you. Be back next Monday with another Monday Drive. Finish off with Paul Carrack and the SWR Big Band. Bring it on home to me.

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1: Hello, I'm Peter Hislop. The Victorian Premier says new powers given to the state's corruption watchdog will be the most significant since it was established. The new Follow the Money powers will allow IBAC to investigate taxpayer funds handed to subcontractors and labour hire companies. Premier Jacinta Allen says the overhauls are about getting rid of corruption.
2: I have always maintained a zero tolerance position on criminal behaviour in any workplace. That remains absolute. Allegations of corruption and illegal activity on big build work sites has been shocking. I am personally appalled by what has happened.
1: A Queensland 13-year-old boy has been charged with terrorism offences after allegedly threatening people with a knife in Maryborough. Police will allege they found extremist material on the teenager's devices following a search warrant. It's the first time new counter-terrorism Queensland state laws are being used. A critical minerals project in the Top End has been declared the first significant project under the Northern Territory's Coordinator Act. The Arafura Rare Earths Project is expected to provide an alternative source of rare earth elements to the domestic and global markets. Under the Coordinator Act, streamlined approvals will be made available. NT Chief Minister Leah Fanocchiaro says it's an important project.
3: As our country looks to be securing its resources, securing its supply chains and enabling its strength to move forward as a jurisdiction, we have to be making sure we're investing and supporting projects like this.
1: Outdated regulations are being blamed for reducing the capacity of the nation's electric truck fleet. With the details, Shannon Kirkwood.
4: The Electric Vehicle Council has released a report on e-trucks, finding freight curfews introduced for diesel engines also apply to electric vehicles. It says it's costing up to $150 per vehicle per day in lost productivity and up to $4 billion in lost national GDP every year. The council says e-trucks are being prevented from travelling during the hours when it would make the biggest difference. It says as Australia responds to the fuel security shock, now is the time to support the sector, and that includes lifting noise restrictions, improving sales incentives and road classifications.
1: The Royal Commission on Anti-Semitism and Social Cohesion has blocked a public interest immunity claim to keep Cabinet documents about counter-terrorism funding out of the Commission's view. In a submission to the Royal Commission, the government said ministers might not speak with candour if their deliberations are made public. While the documents are not being made public, they will be disclosed to the Commission and recipients of the confidential interim report. In her ruling, Commissioner Virginia Bell said the question of whether intelligence and law enforcement performed to maximum effectiveness requires consideration of the resource and priority given to counter-terrorism by each agency. Heading overseas, an Israeli Prime Minister Benjamin Netanyahu has ordered the military to attack targets in the Lebanese capital Beirut's southern suburbs. In a statement, Mr. Netanyahu said following repeated ceasefire violations by Hezbollah, the IDF has attacked terrorist targets. It comes after the US struck Iranian military sites over the weekend, while Tehran says it has responded by targeting a US base. And litterbugs in the Japanese tourist hub of Shibuya will now face on-the-spot fines as the country deals with a tourism boom. Turning to sport, the Socceroos World Cup squad has been named, with former Italy youth international Christian Volpato named after he made a last-minute switch. Coach Tony Popovic had to cut four players from the training squad to meet the 26-player limit, with goalkeeper Joe Gauci among those dropped.
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1: When your legs don't work like they used to before, and I can't sweep you off of your feet,

0: relative aware. Almost 3 million workers will today learn how much their pay packets will increase. The Fair Work Commission will hand down its annual wage review. The decision will set the increase for minimum and award wage scales from the 1st of July. The Australian Council of Trade Unions has called for an increase of 6%. The Australian Chamber of Commerce wants a 3.5% rise, while the Australian Industry Group says it would support a 3.9% increase. The federal government has called for a rise above inflation. Iran says Israel's attacks on the militant group Hezbollah in Lebanon could threaten the ceasefire with the US. Over the weekend, Israeli troops advanced their position in southern Lebanon and the Prime Minister ordered attacks on the capital, Beirut. Iran's foreign minister says the US ceasefire included Lebanon and a violation on one front was a violation on all fronts. In a statement on social media, US President Donald Trump says talks with Iran are continuing. Submissions have now closed for a Senate inquiry into the federal government's sweeping cuts to the National Disability Insurance Scheme. Peter Hislop reports.
1: The Greens called for the inquiry to be longer to look into a bill over 100 pages long, but that was voted down. A two-week submission window was allowed for NDIS clients to express their concerns, and more than 240 submissions have been received. People with Disability Australia launched a campaign warning plans to boot over 160,000 people off the scheme would cut supports, causing widespread harm across the disability community. The government wants to save $37 billion from the ballooning scheme. The Senate inquiry will have to report back by June 16.
0: Malaysia has started barring under-16s from registering social media accounts. The regulator said platforms including Facebook, Instagram, TikTok and YouTube must carry out age verification against government-issued records. The BBC's Enbarasan Etirajan reports.
2: Companies that fail to comply will be fined up to $2.5 million. Age verification for existing users will be implemented over a six-month period. Malaysia has joined a growing number of countries that have introduced similar measures to try to prevent children being exposed to harmful content online and cyberbullying. In March, Indonesia asked platforms to regulate teen access with a ban for under-16s.
0: New research indicates diabetes developed during pregnancy is likely an early manifestation of type 2 diabetes. Researchers from the University of Queensland collaborated with the Genetics of Diabetes in Pregnancy Consortium to analyse data from more than 38,000 women with gestational diabetes and 776,000 without. They found 37 genetic variants associated with gestational diabetes, which overlapped with type 2 diabetes. Researchers say women with gestational diabetes are 8 to 10 times more likely to develop type 2 diabetes later in life. Turning to sport, in tennis, two players have reached a Grand Slam quarterfinal for the first time. Women's 25th seed Diana Schneider knocked out 19th seed Madison Keys 6-3, 3-6, 6-love to advance to the quarterfinals of the French Open. And Maya Halinska defeated Diane Parry in straight sets. 22nd seed Anna Kalinskaya is also through to the quarters. World number one Aryna Sabalenka and 16th seed Naomi Osaka are on court now.
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Search Street Smarts Queensland for more information.

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1: Good morning, I'm Laura Devoy. US President Donald Trump says he has spoken to both the Israeli Prime Minister and representatives of Hezbollah about the escalating conflict in Lebanon. Mr. Trump says both sides have made concessions. From Washington, here's the BBC's Bernd Debusman.
2: President Trump said that he and Netanyahu discussed that troops wouldn't enter Beirut. Of course, there's been a lot of concern about the potential for further Israeli strikes in Beirut. There's also refugee outflows from the city, and I think President Trump and Netanyahu discussed that. Of course, we don't know whether that would be enough to address the concerns that Iranian state media reported earlier today. Tying those two together, President Trump's long maintained that the conflict in Lebanon is different than the one in Iran, but the Iranian government clearly sees them as two fronts of the same conflict.
1: The federal government has imposed further sanctions on three additional Israeli individuals and four entities in response to escalating settler violence in the West Bank. In a statement, Foreign Minister Penny Wong says Australia is steadfast in its commitment to the two-state solution as the only pathway to enduring peace and security for both Israelis and Palestinians. She says Israeli settlements in the West Bank are illegal under international law and are a major obstacle to peace. China's influence in the Pacific is set to dominate talks between the leaders of Australia and the Solomon Islands. Matthew Wiley arrived in Canberra yesterday, just weeks after winning a ballot of MPs and becoming Prime Minister. He's set to meet with Prime Minister Anthony Albanese tomorrow. The federal government is using the appointment of a new Prime Minister to push against Chinese influence in the Pacific. The Solomon Islands signed a security pact with Beijing in 2022. The Natural Resources Access Regulator says it has seen a significant increase in public tip-offs about suspected water misuse following record low rainfall in New South Wales in recent months. Suspicious activity includes creeks or streams being modified, dams being enlarged without permission, pumps illegally running at night, and water being used for non-licensed purposes. The regulator says the increased reports show the public won't tolerate misbehaviour. Opposing rallies will be held today ahead of a parliamentary debate on sex-selective abortion in New South Wales today. Shannon Kirkwood reports.
3: Libertarian MLC John Ruddock is due to introduce a private members' bill today which would prohibit abortion sought solely on the basis of an unborn child's sex. Pro-life supporter Dr. Joanna Howe says tonight's rally is a crucial opportunity to speak up for unborn babies. While the University of Sydney Women's Collectives have organised a counter-protest, supporters will argue for the rights of women's bodies and for equal access to abortion services and care. A WA study has identified birth ratio patterns in WA and New South Wales are consistent with male-based sex ratio at birth. If the bill passes, it would be the First Amendment restricting abortion laws in the state since it was decriminalised in 2019.
1: The International AIDS Vaccine Initiative, the University of Oxford and Moderna are working on three new vaccines to tackle Ebola. It comes amid an outbreak of the disease in Central Africa. The Democratic Republic of Congo has confirmed 282 cases, but there are over 1,000 suspected cases. Turning to sport, former tennis star Serena Williams has announced her return to professional tennis. The 44-year-old, who has won 23 Grand Slam titles, has accepted a wildcard invitation to the Queen's Club tournament in London. She'll play doubles, but has not yet confirmed who she'll play with.
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0: 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We are solely responsible for maintaining these trails. The club runs a youth program, aka the Wurroi Wildlings, every Saturday morning and coaching twice a month. We also run social rides, so if you're interested in becoming involved in the local mountain bike community, look us up at Noosa Trailblazers, a trailblazing community subscriber of Noosa FM.
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0: What is a toothache? 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The most common causes include gum disease, trauma or injury, an infection after an extraction, impacted teeth, sinusitis, neuralgia, tooth decay, or it could be a cracked tooth. 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

0: Victoria Devoy. The Fair Work Commission will today hand down its annual wage review, revealing how much the minimum wage will increase for almost 3 million workers. The Australian Council of Trade Unions has called for an increase of 6%. The Australian Industry Group says it would support a 3.9% rise, while the Australian Chamber of Commerce wants a 3.5% increase. Treasurer Jim Chalmers told the ABC workers on the minimum wage need and deserve a decent increase.
1: Well, governments for good reason don't nominate a specific number, but we've made our view extremely clear on this occasion, as we have on other occasions. We need to see a sustainable real wage increase for millions of workers on awards and on the minimum wage. This is a really important way to help people with the cost of living.
0: The decision will be revealed at 10 a.m. Australian Eastern Standard Time. Victoria's Department of Health could soon have stronger powers to intervene and cancel an IVF provider's registration. A review of IVF practices was ordered last year after a series of bungles involving a provider. In a statement, the government says the review identified significant shortcomings in the current national system, including a lack of consistency across states. The state will introduce legislation to Parliament today, which proposes separating registration from accreditation and strict new standards to maintain accreditation. An investigation is underway after a 9-year-old boy was hit by a marked police car on Sydney's North Shore. The incident occurred about 7:20 last night when police were responding to a fire at a park in St Leonard's. The boy was taken to the Sydney Children's Hospital in a stable condition. Australia now has 178 billionaires, the highest number ever recorded. According to anti-poverty organisation Oxfam, their total wealth exceeds $668 billion. Analysis of the Australian Financial Review Rich List shows the 20 richest Australians hold more wealth than the bottom 3 million households. Mining magnate Gina Rinehart is the richest Australian with more than $39 billion. The US biotechnology company Moderna says it's working with a global health coalition to develop a potential vaccine for a rare strain of Ebola, which is linked to an outbreak in the Democratic Republic of Congo. The BBC's Richard Cago reports.
2: The Coalition for Epidemic Preparedness Innovations has pledged up to $50 million to support Moderna's work on a potential vaccine against the Bundibugyo species of Ebola. The virus is suspected to have killed more than 250 people in eastern Congo. The funding will support research, manufacturing and later stage trials if early results are promising. Moderna says it will use the same messenger RNA technology that helped produce vaccines during the COVID pandemic.
0: Damaging winds are continuing today in Australia's southeastern states. A severe weather warning is in place for parts of South Australia's west coast, Mount Lofty and Flinders Ranges, Victoria's Gippsland region and parts of the mid-north coast, south coast, northern, central and southern tablelands, Hunter, southwest slopes and Snowy Mountains districts in New South Wales. The Bureau of Meteorology says a deep low pressure system and associated cold front has been moving across the country. Turning to sport, in tennis, world number one Aryna Sabalenka has cruised past Naomi Osaka to reach the quarterfinals of the French Open. 25th seed Diana Schneider beat 19th seed Madison Keys 6-3, 3-6, 6-love. Maya Halinska and 22nd seed Anna Kalinskaya are also through to the quarters.
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0: You know, life can be a struggle sometimes, can't it? 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Just 5 minutes. 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

Are you teaching a learner how to drive? Brush up on your skills to pass on the right information. Get practical tips, videos, lesson plans, and a road rule refresher to make sure your knowledge is up to date. Search for the Prep L Supervisor course developed by the Queensland Department of Transport and Main Roads to feel confident giving advice from the passenger seat.

0: morning, I'm Laura Devoy. The Treasurer says the government has taken additional steps to improve housing since its first term. The Nine newspapers are reporting the Reserve Bank found the Albanese government's first term housing policies did little to improve supply and might have raised prices. Speaking in Canberra this morning, Jim Chalmers says the government has continued to work on the issue.
1: In our first term, we're playing catch up on housing because our predecessors had neglected housing for the best part of a decade. So we've got this primary focus on supply. You can't build 1.2 million homes overnight. It takes time. But we're investing now $47 billion in housing, and we're making the tax system and the housing market fairer for first home buyers.
0: An inquiry into the AUKUS pact is set to get underway today. The deal between Australia, the UK and the US will see Canberra acquire nuclear-powered submarines. It was negotiated under the former Morrison government. The inquiry will hold public hearings and take written submissions over the coming 5 months. A final report is due by the end of October. Large numbers of Lebanese citizens have been fleeing southern Beirut after Israel warned it would strike targets there. The BBC's John Sudworth is in the Lebanese capital.
2: After weeks of relative restraint in Beirut, Israel says it's sending its planes back. The target, the capital's Dahiyeh district, an area known as a bedrock of Hezbollah support. Together with the Minister of Defence, Israel's Prime Minister said, "I've instructed the defence forces to attack terror targets in Beirut." The warning came just before 10 in the morning local time, and within minutes families were piling their children and their belongings into cars and scrambling for safety.
0: Lebanon says Hezbollah has accepted a request to halt attacks on Israel. The agreement would also see Israel not attack Beirut, but Prime Minister Benjamin Netanyahu says strikes would go ahead if Hezbollah does not stop attacking Israeli cities and civilians. Meantime, Iranian state media is reporting Tehran has ceased talks with the US, while US President Donald Trump says they are continuing. A pro-life advocate says MPs in New South Wales need to do what's right for unborn babies. Libertarian John Ruddick is today introducing a private member's bill which would ban abortions sought solely on the basis of an unborn child's sex. A pro-life rally is being held outside State Parliament tonight ahead of a debate on the bill, while pro-choice supporters will be holding a counter-rally calling for productive justice. Dr. Joanne Howe will be at the pro-life rally. She says it's a crucial opportunity to bring attention to the issue of sex-selective abortion in Australia.
3: This is our one shot to pass a pro-life bill in New South Wales this term of Parliament. We don't get another shot. And if we turn out en masse for these babies who have no voice, then the politicians will have to listen.
0: A dog has been rescued after being found almost a kilometre offshore. Locals in Batemans Bay on the New South Wales south coast spotted the dog off Observation Point on Monday afternoon. Marine rescue volunteers were deployed and managed to retrieve the dog after it reached Snapper Island. But the dog's owner hasn't come forward. The local council is working to find them. Turning to sport, former tennis star Serena Williams has announced her return to professional tennis. The 44-year-old, who has won 23 Grand Slam titles, has accepted a wildcard invitation to the Queen's Club tournament in London. She'll play doubles, but has not yet confirmed who she'll play with.
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7: And good morning and welcome to June and welcome to winter. And also, welcome to Music Magazine. Rob Bailey, I'll be with you through 12 o'clock. Hope you can stay with me till then. Let's get straight into the music. Albert Wigan and the Song School Choices. This is the first hour of contemporary Australian Indigenous music.

0: Yeah, nice little song there. Was it last night from Fitzroy Express and starting the show off, Choices from Albert Wigan. Brings our time to 12 minutes past nine. And let's have a look at the weather. The forecast for today says it's sunny. There's some fog in the morning, but that should clear. Light winds becoming northwesterly, 15 to 20 kilometres per hour in the middle of the day. Then becoming light in the early afternoon. Only 5% chance we'll get rain. If we do, it'll be less than a millimetre. From a low last night of 8 degrees to a high today of 24. Currently in Taunton, it's 14.5 degrees. The wind is northerly at 7 kilometres per hour at present. And we did have 0.2 of a millimetre of rain sometime since 9 o'clock yesterday. The rest of the week, though, is pretty fine up until Sunday and Monday, and then we have showers increasing on Sunday, expecting 5 to 10 mil then, and showers on Monday, 10 to 20 mil. But up to then, less than a millimetre. Most of the temperatures around 23, and we're not going to get down to 8. 10's about the lowest we're going to get down to over the next 3 or 4 days. And Sunday and Monday, yes, a little bit of rain.
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0: I'll open a set with a song called From the Bush. It's by the Warumpi Band.

0: Speak to Me featuring William Barton and Jack Thompson. That's from Ganga Jang. And prior to that, Gabriel Nadia and I'll Never Forget My Country. And we start that set off with the Rumpy Band from the Bush. And that brings our time up now to 9:28. Just getting something out here, sorry. Now, Sunshine Coast Police would like to remind residents to secure their homes and vehicles. Minyama is being targeted at the moment. Unlocked doors, windows and open garages provide easy access for offenders. If you observe any suspicious activity, call Police Link 13 14 44. That's 13 14 44. 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
0: All right, let's get into this set with Kovara and a song called Wyambul Global Vine of Love, done in the Yonkel style.

0: That's the Pilgrim Brothers there and the track's called Halfway Hotel. Prior to that, a band called I Want You from with the song Gonna Party. And we started that set off with Gawara and Winnable Global Vine of Love, sung in the Young Groove style. And at the Prince of Time, up to 9:43 now. Getting along. Hello, the temperature's 15.1, in case you want to know. Still a little bit cool.
1: G'day, Troy Cassidaly here. 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I love meeting happy, healthy mob at my gigs. 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
0: Yes, and coming up for you to start the set of Will Lunatown from Henry Ashwin.

0: Good morning, I'm Laura Devoy. Workers on the minimum wage are about to learn how much their pay packets will increase. The Fair Work Commission will hand down its annual wage review shortly. It will reveal how much the minimum wage will rise. The Australian Council of Trade Unions has called for an increase of 6%. The Australian Industry Group wants a 3.9% rise, while the Australian Chamber of Commerce argued for a 3.5% rise. Australia's population has surpassed 28 million. The Australian Bureau of Statistics calculates the number based on the estimated population on the 1st of July last year, plus assumptions of one birth every 2 minutes and 16 seconds, one death every 3 minutes and 33 seconds, one person arriving to live in Australia every 59 seconds, and one Australian resident leaving to live overseas every 2 minutes and 35 seconds. Submissions have now closed for a Senate inquiry into the federal government's sweeping cuts to the National Disability Insurance Scheme. Peter Hislop reports.
1: The Greens called for the inquiry to be longer to look into a bill over 100 pages long, but that was voted down. A two-week submission window was allowed for NDIS clients to express their concerns, and more than 240 submissions have been received. People with Disability Australia launched a campaign warning plans to boot over 160,000 people off the scheme would cut supports, causing widespread harm across the disability community. The government wants to save $37 billion from the ballooning scheme. The Senate inquiry will have to report back by June 16.
0: Agricultural production is expected to fall significantly this year. The Australian Bureau of Agricultural and Resource Economics and Sciences is forecasting a 5% decline to $98.3 billion in 2025-26. Lower crop production volume and livestock prices resulting from expectations of less favourable seasonal conditions were to blame. High fuel and fertiliser costs were also putting pressure on growers. Summer crop production is estimated to have fallen by 15%. Workers at a gas operation off Australia's west coast have walked off the job amid stalled negotiations on pay and conditions. Employees at Inpex's Ichthys site took industrial action this morning and will walk off the job again for 2 hours this evening. The Offshore Alliance says while significant progress was made in talks facilitated by the Fair Work Commission last week, they fell short on a number of fundamental claims. New analysis of pink striped markings on the walls of a cave in Wales, which were dismissed as mineral deposits, has established the marks are the work of humans and are the earliest prehistoric art ever found in Britain. Dr. George Nash from the University of Liverpool was part of the team of researchers. He spoke to the BBC.
2: So we knew exactly where the extent of the streaks were. So that allowed us then to do the next project, which was to sample it. So we took very, very minute samples. And the results are quite spectacular because we got three dates, the most deepest and the one touching the art, dated to 17,100.
0: Turning to sport, in tennis, men's fourth seed Felix Auger-Aliassime and Matteo Berrettini secured straight sets wins this morning to advance to the quarterfinals of the French Open. 10th seed Flavio Cavoli is also through after a four-set win, while Matteo Analdi won in five. The quarterfinals will get underway tonight with second seed Alexander Zverev to take on 27th seed Rafael Hodda and Jakub Menchik to face João Fonseca.
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